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0: Shostakovich's 11th Symphony concerns a harrowing chapter in Russian history, the moment in 1905 when soldiers massacred a crowd of peasants who came to protest the Tsar. But was this explosive work about more than just that single event? And how does it hold meaning for us today? On this week's Chicago Symphony Orchestra program, we'll examine these questions as Jakub Hrusha conducts Shostakovich's symphony known as The Year 1905. Our Russian theme begins with Rachmaninoff's first piano concerto, his first major piece, and one that he revised extensively. Simon Trubchevsky is the soloist in this brilliant and sumptuous score. And to begin, a rarely performed overture by Édouard Lalo. All of that and more is ahead on this week's CSO program. I'm Lisa Simeone.
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0: At the age of 65, after a career of many ups and downs, French composer Édouard Lalo finally achieved an out-and-out hit, the opera Le Roi d'Ys, The King of Ys. It was based on a Breton legend about the city of Ys that, Atlantis-style, vanished beneath the ocean. Despite the title, Lalo focuses not on the king of the underwater city, but on his two daughters, who both fall in love with the same soldier. Lalo's opera still has a foothold in French opera houses, while its overture turns up a bit more widely. And why shouldn't it? There's plenty of brassy pomp in this curtain raiser, along with tender solos for the clarinet and cello. Jean Martinon, the CSO's seventh music director, was a noted champion of French repertoire and recorded this work in 1967 for RCA. The Chicago Symphony Orchestra performs the overture to Le Roi d'Ys by Édouard Lalo.

0: The overture to Le Roi X by Lalo, a 1967 recording by the Chicago Symphony Orchestra, led by Jean Martinon. Coming up, Rachmaninoff's first piano concerto had a youthful splendor that will come to life in the hands of Simon Trpceski. And later, Shostakovich's 11th Symphony. Stay with us.
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0: You're listening to the Chicago Symphony Orchestra in Concert. I'm Lisa Simeone. One of the biggest challenges for any writer, artist, or composer involves revising one's work. The late Nora Ephron once described getting as far as she could in writing a manuscript, then ripping the piece of paper from the typewriter and starting all over again. Sergei Rachmaninoff faced a similar task with his first piano concerto. He wrote it as a student in 1891 and was reasonably happy with the results. But after the triumphs of his second and third piano concertos, he grew impatient with the defects of the first. In 1917, he got down to business, stating, "It will have to be written all over again, for its orchestration is worse than its music." The revised concerto is a virtually new piece, with the exception of the main themes. Rachmaninoff remarked, "It is really good now. All the youthful freshness is there, and yet it plays itself so much more easily." Easy, of course, is a relative term with Rachmaninoff, and you can expect plenty of pianistic fireworks in its three movements. Lavishly embroidered melodies, thunderous octaves, and fistfuls of chords. Our soloist is Simon Trpceski, a Macedonian pianist who has recorded all of Rachmaninoff's works for piano and orchestra. He joins Czech conductor Jakub Hruša and the Chicago Symphony Orchestra. This is the Piano Concerto No. 1 in F-sharp minor by Rachmaninoff.

0: The Piano Concerto No. 1 in F-sharp minor by Rachmaninoff. Pianist Simon Trpceski was the soloist. Jakub Prusza led the Chicago Symphony Orchestra. And the audience summons Simon Trpceski back to the stage for an encore. We'll hear a folk song from his native North Macedonia in a transcription by Dmitry Buzarovsky.
1: Ladies and gentlemen, good evening. Memories of dear people drive us through life in many different moments, in many different directions. Please allow me to dedicate my performance tonight to my dear father, who was born on this day. Thank you very much.

0: A traditional Macedonian folk song, an encore by pianist Simon Trpcheski. Simon Trpcheski has been a champion of music from his native North Macedonia and performs regularly in a traditional quintet called Makedonissimo. Still to come, after hearing Rachmaninoff's very early piano concerto, we'll turn next to a late work by Dmitri Shostakovich. His 11th symphony is next. Stay with us.
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0: This is the Chicago Symphony Orchestra in concert. I'm Lisa Simeone. Historians have long disagreed on how Shostakovich really felt about the Soviet political system, which alternately boosted and endangered his career. Some of his works, like his oratorios, were blatantly patriotic, while others at least hint at a furtive private protest. Then there are those pieces that could have it both ways. Take the Symphony No. 11. The 11th ostensibly tells the story of the Bloody Sunday uprising of 1905, when Russian soldiers massacred a crowd of peasants who came to peacefully petition the Tsar. The carnage turned public opinion against the Tsar and ultimately led to the overthrow of the government in 1917. Shostakovich wrote this symphony some 40 years later. To underline its message, he drew heavily on 19th century revolutionary songs as the basis for his themes. Each of the four movements unfolds like a newsreel of the day. The first movement sets the scene, evoking the ominous tension of the gathering crowds. Shostakovich presents distant trumpet calls and quotes folk songs about innocent prisoners. The second movement is a portrait of the mayhem that follows after palace guards fire on the demonstrators. The third movement is called Eternal Memory and features a good deal of dirge-like music. There are a pair of revolutionary funeral marches and a folk song that calls for bravery. The fourth movement is a rallying cry and a potential warning to future autocrats. You'll hear more revolutionary anthems and a raging onslaught of brass and percussion. It ends with soft chimes and an ambivalent fade-out. The 11th Symphony dropped just after the Soviets had brutally repressed a Hungarian uprising in 1956. With that in mind, some historians believe that the symphony was possibly Shostakovich's coded protest. In his program note for this concert, Gerard McBurney writes, "This is a symphony not about one event, but many events, and about how any one of us approaches those events in the darkness of our conscience." Jakub Hruša takes the stage now to lead the Chicago Symphony Orchestra. This is the Symphony No. 11 in G minor, titled The Year 1905, music by Shostakovich.

The Symphony No. 11, the year 1905 by Shostakovich. Jakub Hrusha led that performance by the Chicago Symphony Orchestra. And that's all for this week's show. 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This broadcast was produced by Brian Wise with assistance from Jiwon Sun, Frank Villela, and Logan Goulart. Music production was by Charlie Post with assistance from intern Angel Huang. Vanessa Moss is the executive producer. I'm Lisa Simeone.

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0: Violinist James Ennis is captivated by the beginning of the violin concerto by Jean Sibelius, but he's hesitant to ascribe his own particular meaning to it.
1: There is, to me, a certain emotional landscape of that opening that, I mean, people, since it was written, have tried to find ways of describing it that ultimately, I think, say more about the person making the description than they say about the music itself. We're all sort of dancing around what that music makes us feel.
0: From APM, American Public Media, this is Performance Today. I'm Valerie Kaler. James Ennis and the Minnesota Orchestra played the Sibelius Violin Concerto this hour on PT. James Ennis recorded that Sibelius concerto with the Bergen Philharmonic a couple years ago. In fact, the entire album featured music by Sibelius for violin and orchestra. Here's a sample, the Humoresque No. 3 from a set Sibelius published as his Opus 87. Edward Gardner conducts the Bergen Philharmonic Orchestra with violinist James Ennis out in front.

Jean Sibelius was a violinist himself, seriously considered a career as a professional, even auditioned for the Vienna Philharmonic, but he did not make the cut. He turned his attentions to writing music. That was his Humoresque No. 3 with James Ennis and the Bergen Philharmonic. More from Ennis and Sibelius ahead this hour.

From APM, American Public Media, this is Performance Today, taking you to concerts around the world. I'm Valerie Kaler. Ach, was ist doch unser Leben? Ah, what indeed is our life? Well, according to the band Kansas, all we are is dust in the wind. Simon and Garfunkel sang about a time of innocence and being left with only a photograph to preserve a memory. And Joni Mitchell said, we are captive on a carousel of time. We can't return. We can only look behind from where we came and go round and round and round in a circle game. Each generation watches the next take its place with all the joy and sorrow that endless cycle brings. That phrase I started with, ach, was ist doch unser Leben, comes from a hymn by 17th century Lutheran pastor Martin Schaller. It starts with, ah, what is our life, and continues with more existential questions. What is our time? What is our piety? What good is money? What good is status and position? The answer to all his questions, more or less, all of that is nothing. An illusion. And even if it does exist, it'll be gone soon anyway, because death. I bet he was fun at parties. Johann Sebastian Bach used a couple hymns by Martin Schaller in his own compositions, but he works his Bachian magic, taking what is somber and ineluctable and infusing it with light and sublime beauty. The chorale prelude we're about to hear gives voice to both the serious and the sublime. Here, cellist Clive Greensmith and pianist Anna Petrova with Ach, was ist doch unser Leben? Ah, what is this life? By J.S. Bach.

0: Ah, what is this life? A chorale prelude by J.S. Bach, originally written for solo organ early in the 18th century. About two centuries later, Zoltán Kodály created a set of transcriptions of three Bach preludes for cello and piano. We heard the first of that set, played by cellist Clive Greensmith and pianist Anna Petrova, from a concert in Geneva, New York, part of the Geneva Music Festival. In a moment, riffing on Franz Liszt. 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
1: 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The music you're enjoying is the piece The Last Ride of James Dean by Indiana composer Michael Shelley.
0: When pianist Hazel Scott was a teenager performing in clubs, she combined her formal classical training with her unrivaled jazz chops. Scott would begin by playing a famous piano piece and then quickly veer off into a virtuosic jazzy improvisation. She called it Swingin' the Classics. Scott's improvisations were different every single night, of course, but she made one recording of a handful of improvisations in the 1940s. That album captivated pianist Michelle Kahn, who really wanted to share the pieces with audiences everywhere. Michelle Kahn received permission from Scott's son to have transcriptions made of the improvisations. So, this is Michelle Kahn's take on Hazel Scott's improvisation on the Hungarian Rhapsody No. 2 by Franz Liszt. Simply put, here's pianist Michelle Kahn having a whole lot of fun in the PT studio.

0: Michelle Kahn at the piano in our big room, the Maude Moon Weyerhaeuser Music Studio, playing an improvisation on Franz Liszt's Hungarian Rhapsody No. 2 by pianist Hazel Scott. Wesley Ducote made that transcription for Michelle Kahn, with permission from Hazel Scott's son. In recent years, Michelle Kahn has been performing several of Hazel Scott's improvisations in concert. She says even though they sound fun, they are incredibly difficult. Trying to match Hazel Scott's skill level on the stride pattern is nearly impossible. Scott's left hand flew through that bass line with ease. Still, Kahn loves the freedom she feels when she plays them.
1: You know, as much as this is not my improv, it's still my interpretation on it. I'm still able to put a little of my own stamp on it, which for me is, again, so fun and so validating. It was so much fun to learn these, so much fun to play them, and there's so much humor in them.
0: Michelle Kahn currently working on an album of Hazel Scott's classical improvisations. Always looking forward to hearing more from Michelle Kahn. In a moment, an unassuming masterpiece. 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
0: 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It is inspiring. It's beautiful. It's utterly captivating. Some call it genius. And violinist James Ennis says there's so much more to the violin concerto by Jean Sibelius.
4: Sometimes pieces that are so immediately ingratiating, they sometimes don't get the respect they always deserve for just the quality of how well they're crafted. Sibelius was not just, touched by God with all this inspiration. It's like, no, he was really, really, really good at it too, and worked extremely hard and really meticulously to create something that that doesn't sound like anything else. I mean, it's a piece that is, in basic ways, it's very exciting. The atmosphere that's created at the beginning of the first movement is, I think, once you hear it, you never forget hearing it. That's pretty special.
0: For over a century, people have ascribed meaning to that special opening. Ennis told me that those interpretations often say more about the person doing the interpreting than they do about the actual music and the markings on the page.
4: The violinist's entrance, which is sometimes played like this, lonely whisper in the wind-swept snowy plains, is not written that way at all. It's a mezzo forte, which is a very unusual dynamic for, I mean, to specify something by definition as being, medium is is a risky move. But there's something to it because the violinist is a narrator from the very beginning that is not whispering you and daring you to listen, and also not shouting at you. It is presenting something, and that often, when you think about it in terms of speech, that often is the most compelling way to get people to listen, is you don't make a scene, you don't make a show, you just simply make it available. And the interest of the subject is what brings people in.
0: As as the violinist narrates, Ennis says the structure of the first movement feels like a conversation, as if someone is about to divulge something important. They may not know exactly how to say it, or even if they actually want to tell you, but they're going to tell you anyway. Let's go now to a concert in Minneapolis. James Ennis is inviting us in and sharing an important story with the Minnesota Orchestra, the Violin Concerto by Jean Sibelius.

0: From a concert in Minneapolis, Minnesota, that was the Violin Concerto by Jean Sibelius. James Ennis played solo violin, and Thomas Sundergaard led the Minnesota Orchestra during their annual Nordic Soundscapes Festival. When James Ennis was starting out in his career, he got a bit of advice from his first manager, who told him he's not going to please everyone and that he just needed to remain true to himself. The audience would appreciate honesty and commitment more than anything else.
1: He made a funny comment about if 51% of the audience loves it and 49% doesn't, it's a success. And if 49% loves it and 51% doesn't, it's a failure. And you know, I think that there is, in a way, a certain comfort to that, knowing that you just have to take a leap of faith as a performer and say, this is what I'm trying to say to you. I think this is meaningful, and I hope you do too.
0: I'm guessing that James Ennis would have received a 51% or higher approval rating for that concert at Orchestra Hall in Minneapolis. If you want to revisit that warm, engaging performance by James Ennis and the Minnesota Orchestra, swing by the PT page online sometime in the next month. Each daily episode is archived for 30 days after broadcast as on-demand audio. 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
0: It's almost intuitive, really, when we listen to music, to think that the composer's writing a kind of autobiography. That whatever was the prevailing mood in the composer's life at the time, that must be reflected in the music. Igor Stravinsky wrote this fairly upbeat music during a series of tragic losses. His daughter, his wife, and his mother all died in quick succession. From APM American Public Media, this is Performance Today. I'm Valerie Kaler. But Stravinsky later said, quote, "I did not seek to overcome my grief by expressing it in music. A listener looking for that will come away empty." Coming up, Stravinsky's non-autobiographical Symphony in C. Also this hour, Music for Seven by Maurice Ravel. Right now, here's one of his most delicate pieces for solo piano, Oiseau Triste, Sad Birds, in the hands of pianist Beatrice Rana.

Beatrice Rana played Oiseau Triste, Sad Birds, written by Maurice Ravel in 1904. Just ahead, a piece he wrote the very next year, a commissioned showpiece for harp. From APM, American Public Media, this is Performance Today. I'm Valerie Kaler. Glad to have you along for today's musical adventures and discoveries. This hour's adventures take us through light and darkness and pretty much everything in between. Ahead, we'll hear a relatively sunny symphony written during one of the cloudiest points of the composer's life, and a tribute to a dancer's brief incandescent existence. Right now, it's music from French composer Maurice Ravel. His Introduction and Allegro has been described as sunlit. I'll extend that metaphor and suggest that perhaps it's the kind of sun that pokes its head out after a summer rainstorm. Everything's kind of gray and murky, and then light and warmth pierce the clouds and things seem to almost sparkle. Dappled light through the trees, still dripping with the warm rain of spring. The Caroga Arts Ensemble and Casa Quartet teamed up for this performance at the Cooperstown Summer Music Festival in Cooperstown, New York. Maurice Ravel's Introduction and Allegro.

0: Sunlight sparkling after rain, perhaps? Maurice Ravel's Introduction and Allegro. We heard the Casa Quartet and the Quiroga Arts Ensemble at the Cooperstown Summer Music Festival in Cooperstown, New York. In just a moment, The Exotic Woman of Mambo. 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
0: We're about to hear music for solo piano written by Gabriela Ortiz, our 2026 PT Classical Woman of the Year. Music called Su Mui Ke. Ortiz named it after one of the first burlesque dancers in Mexico, Su Mui Ke. In the late 1940s, she acted and danced in several Mexican films and was in high demand in local theaters and cabarets. This was during the golden age of Mexican cinema, when dancers were often featured in film, dancing the mambo. Su Mui Ke had a vibrant but very brief life. She died at the age of 22. I find it fitting that this piece is also vibrant but incredibly short, just 4 minutes long. Su Mui Ke, La Exotica del Mambo by Gabriela Ortiz. Noelia Rodiles at the piano in concert in Madrid.

Su Muike, La Exotica del Mambo, The Exotic Woman of Mambo. A short piece by Gabriela Ortiz about a 20th century actress and dancer named Su Muike. This is one of several pieces Ortiz has written over the years about mambo dancers. We heard the piece played by pianist Noelia Rodiles in concert at the headquarters of the Fundación Juan March in Madrid, Spain. Gabriela Ortiz, by the way, our 2026 PT Classical Woman of the Year. We'll continue to explore her vast catalog of works and celebrate her contributions to the classical scene all year long. In a moment, you probably think this song is about him, don't you? This is Performance Today from APM.

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It's always tempting when we listen to music to think the composer is writing a kind of autobiography, that whatever the prevailing mood in that composer's life was at the time, that somehow must be reflected in the music. Igor Stravinsky wrote the music we're about to hear during what he called the unhappiest period of my life. His daughter had died of tuberculosis. 3 months later, his wife died. And 3 months after that, his mother passed away. Plus, Stravinsky himself was terribly sick with tuberculosis. He wrote about what he was going through. Quote, "It is no exaggeration to say that during those weeks I was only able to continue my life by working on this symphony, but I did not seek to overcome my grief by expressing it in music. A listener looking for that will come away empty." So while coping with the loss of three close members of his family, Igor Stravinsky wrote music that he says is just music. It's not about what he was feeling or experiencing at the time. Food for thought while we listen to it from a concert at the Aspen Music Festival in Aspen, Colorado. Vasily Petrenko conducting the Aspen Festival Orchestra in the Symphony in C Major by Igor Stravinsky.

Igor Stravinsky wrote that music during what he called the unhappiest period of his life. His daughter died of tuberculosis, then his wife died 3 months later. Stravinsky himself got tuberculosis and was quarantined. He went on to full recovery. But 3 months after that, his mother passed away as well. Despite all of that, Stravinsky insisted that the music he wrote while he was going through tremendous personal upheaval was not an expression of his grief. The Symphony in C Major by Stravinsky. We heard it from a concert at the Aspen Music Festival and School in Aspen, Colorado. Conductor Vasily Petrenko led the Aspen Festival Orchestra. It's interesting that Stravinsky said writing that piece helped him survive that difficult time, but that the music itself is just music, not an expression of his sadness. What do you think? And what did you hear in that piece? A heartfelt cry of grief, or just interesting, abstract music? We're always glad to hear your thoughts. 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
4: Dame Ethel Smith was an English composer and member of the women's suffrage movement. She was also the first English composer granted a damehood. She wrote 2 cello sonatas. Her Opus 5 in A minor dates from 1887 and was dedicated to the famous German cellist Julius Klingel. Although it was dedicated to this famous cellist, it is not difficult to play from a technical standpoint. Its richness lies instead in the manipulation of tonal colors between the cello and piano. The work was out of print for nearly a century after it was first published, but has since been given more of the attention it deserves. I'm your host, Denise Finnegan Hill. Stay tuned for this work by Ethel Smith and many more to come this hour on Anytime Classical. Troy Liebchen, the Opus 152 of Eduard Strauss. Mika Eichenholz leads the CSSR State Philharmonic.

Music of Eduard Strauss called Träumchen. Mika Eichenholz led the CSSR State Philharmonic here on Anytime Classical. This next work is called Bright Blue Music by living composer Michael Torck, a color he associates with the key of D major. Here is a recording of the Baltimore Symphony Orchestra under the direction of David Zinman.

David Zinman led the Baltimore Symphony Orchestra in Bright Blue Music by Michael Torck. Symphony in E-flat major, Opus 6, No. 3 by Johann Christian Bach. Aiji Hashimoto leads Ensemble of 18th Century Music.

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That was Symphony in E-flat Major, Opus 6, Number 3. Aiji Hashimoto led ensemble of 18th century music. This is Anytime Classical, a production of Classical Music Indie. 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Thanks so much for joining me today. I'm your host, Denise Finnegan-Hill.

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I'm your host, Denise Finnegan-Hill. Music of Niccolo Paganini now, based on music of Gioachino Rossini. Variations on a theme from his opera, Moses. This is based on one melody known as the Prayer of Moses, which includes a wickedly difficult feature, a set of variations meant to be played on just one string. Here is violinist Gil Shaham and guitarist Göran Söscher.

Paganini. This next work is by a composer and suffragette named Ethel Smith. She was the first English composer granted a damehood and wrote two cello sonatas. The one we'll listen to is her Opus 5 in A minor, which was dedicated to the German cellist Julius Klengel, and is not technically difficult, but its difficulty lies in the manipulation of tonal colors between the cello and the piano. Here is Tim Gill on cello and Julian Rolton on piano.

Music of Dame Ethel Mary Smith, Cello Sonata in A minor. We heard cellist Tim Gill and pianist Julian Rolton. Troy Liebchen, the Opus 152 of Eduard Strauss. Mika Eichenholz leads the CSSR State Philharmonic.

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1: The volcanoes that rumble beneath the nation of Iceland have much more than just geological significance. They're also powerful metaphors for the heroes and villains in Nordic culture. Just the sort of imposing figures you'd encounter in a 13th century volume of stories which sat on Carl Nielsen's desk in 1907. The composer was drawn to one tale in particular, of a warrior whose violent past finally catches up with him. Gunnar has a lot to answer for, but before he does, he takes a moment to dream. And in this hour, with Nielsen as our guide, we'll visit that dream world as well. I'm Michael Toulouse. Stay with me for Ensagadrone.

I hate Wagner, said Leonard Bernstein, but I hate him on my knees. As a Jew, the legendary American conductor and composer had good reason not to like Wagner, yet he admired his music enough to quote it in West Side Story. The original version of the theme appears in this excerpt from Twilight of the Gods.

Sir George Schulte led the Vienna Philharmonic Orchestra in The Immolation of the Gods, a scene from Wagner's opera, Götterdämmerung. Finnish composer Bernhard Krusel was a clarinetist by trade, but also quite a prolific composer, especially of music for his own instrument. He wrote this next work in 1804 under the title of Variations on the Song, Dear Boy, Empty the Glass. Today we know it in its revised form as the Introduction and Variations on a Swedish Air.

Clarinetist Anna Korsima Horsti joined forces with the Tapiola Sinfonietta in that recording of music by Bernhard Heinrich Krusel. Osmo Wenske led the ensemble in the introduction and variations on a Swedish air. Icelandic legends inspired the music of Carl Nielsen still to come. Stay with us for Ensagadrom. Here's a sonatine, music for flute and piano by Henri Dutilleux. Flutist Paula Robeson and pianist Samuel Sanders perform.

Paula Robeson playing flute in that recording with pianist Samuel Sanders. You heard music of Henri Dutilleux, the Sonatine. Francesco.

That was the prelude number 12 of Césarquis, one of the mighty handful, a group of 19th century Russian composers, Jeffrey Beagle performed. Njálsson is an Icelandic saga full of violent feuds, but Carl Nielsen was drawn to one of its more serene moments. It comes after the hero Gunnar of Hlidarenda, a skilled, strong warrior, is exiled to Norway. Gunnar looks back longingly at his homeland from the boat and falls asleep. Here's En Sagadrom, music of Carl Nielsen.

And Sagadrom, music of Carl Nielsen, that performance by the Odense Symphony Orchestra and conductor Tamás Véter. I'm Michael Toulouse. Thank you for joining me. People who wanted to hear symphonies in the late 18th century had to be patient, especially if they expected Muzio Clementi to write them. He only published two in his whole life, even though he wrote many more. They went to print in the late 1780s when he was in his mid-30s, living in London. Clementi's timing was pretty bad. Haydn was just about to arrive on the scene with a dozen works that are still performed today. Here's a symphony in D major from Clementi's Opus 18.

Francesco Davalos led the Philharmonia Orchestra of London in that symphony in D major by Muzio Clementi. There's more information at classicalmusicindie.org. I hate Wagner, said Leonard Bernstein, but I hate him on my knees. As a Jew, the legendary American conductor and composer had good reason not to like Wagner, yet he admired his music enough to quote it in West Side Story. The original version of the theme appears in this excerpt from Twilight of the Gods.

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1: Coming up this hour on Anytime Classical, talent runs in the family, the journey of the soul, and some oddly cheerful doom. I'm Kate Botello with music for you this hour from Giuseppe Sammartini, the elder brother of the other famous composer Giovanni Battista Sammartini, three visions from William Grant Still about the journey of the soul, and Gioachino Rossini's overture to Semiramide, which is ostensibly a tragedy, but the overture's so cheerful. We're going to talk about why. We'll hear all that, plus some Handel thrown in for good measure. I'm Kate Botello. Stay right here. First up this hour, music from the 17th century Italian guitar virtuoso, teacher, and composer, Francesco Corbetta. This is his Fantasy Caprice de Chaconne, performed by Norwegian lutenist Rolf Lislevand.

Rolf Lislevant performed the fantasy Caprice de Chaconne by 17th century Italian composer Francesco Corbetta. Thanks for listening to Anytime Classical. We're a production of Classical Music Indie. I'm your host, Kate Botello. Happy to be here, sharing some music from Giuseppe Sammartini with you right now. Now, he was the elder brother of the famous composer Giovanni Battista Sammartini. That might be a name you recognize a little more. And in fact, Giuseppe wasn't recognized until after his death, but he was apparently a brilliant virtuoso oboist and was a close colleague and good pal of Franz Joseph Haydn. This concerto for oboe by Sammartini in D major will be performed by I Musici and our soloist, virtuoso Heinz Holliger.

Heinz Holliger was our oboist with I Musici performing the Concerto for Oboe in D Major by Giuseppe Sammartini. We are going to take a journey of the soul next on Anytime Classical in music from William Grant Still, his suite for the piano from 1936 called Three Visions. He composed this for his wife, Verna Arvey, to premiere. Now, William Grant Still was a very spiritual person with some ideas that were kind of, I would say, rooted in paganism. In nature. So we're going to hear this journey of death. For instance, we begin with Dark Horseman. Well, that's obviously death, and that's the spooky part. But after that, the Summerland, which is like the Elysian Fields. It's the idea of heaven. It's a beautiful, sunny place where you want for nothing. But after that, the soul yearns to move forward to what you might consider nirvana, the radiant pinnacle, becoming one with creation. So that's where this piece goes. It starts dark and spooky, then it has this beautiful, soft little middle, and then a very bright and intense ending. We'll hear this all performed by pianist Natalie Hinderas.

Natalie Hinderos at the piano, performing Three Visions, a suite for piano from 1936 by William Grant Still, Dark Horseman, Summerland, and Radiant Pinnacle. Up next, a fun orchestration of Frédéric Chopin's Minute Waltz, and a note on the title. Minute is not about the duration. It means minute, as in tiny, as in the tiny little dog it was named for who chased its own tail.

Frédéric Chopin's Waltz No. 6, The Minute Waltz. You're listening to Anytime Classical, a production of Classical Music Indie. I'm your host, Kate Botello. Thank you for hanging out and listening to music with me this hour. If you'd ever like to write to me with a question, a comment, or a request, you can send it directly to me. My email address is kbotello@classicalmusicindie.org. Right now, let's hear a trio sonata, Opus 2, No. 1 in B minor by George Frederick Handel. This was published in London in 1733, and we'll hear it performed right now by L'École d'Orfée.

number 1 in B minor by George Frideric Handel. We'll wind up this hour on Anytime Classical with an overture by Gioachino Rossini to Semiramide, which is based on a tragedy by Voltaire about Semiramis, the doomed queen of Assyria. Now, I tell you, it's a tragedy, so you expect that you're about to hear a tragic-sounding piece of music, but nope, this one is elbow-swinging and fun, like pretty much all of Rossini's overtures. So why? Well, here's the deal. Rossini's overtures were never meant to set up the opera for you. That wasn't how he worked. For him, an overture was just, hey, come on in, come and see a show, it's going to be great. It was a freestanding, entertaining piece of music meant to be enjoyed on its own before we got down to serious business. So please enjoy the 1823 overture to Semiramide by Gioachino Rossini. We'll hear this performed by the National Philharmonic Orchestra, conducted by Riccardo Chailly.

0: Ricardo Chailly conducted the National Philharmonic Orchestra in the 1823 overture to Semiramide by Gioachino Rossini. This is Anytime Classical. I'm Kate Botello. 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
2: The court of Mannheim in the 18th century was a flourishing place for the new woodwind instrument, the clarinet. In Mannheim, clarinets were heard as solo instruments, chamber instruments, and in the renowned Mannheim Orchestra, which introduced techniques that became standard in the symphonic repertoire. At this court was a composer named Carl Philipp Stamitz, who took advantage of the prestigious clarinets available to him, writing a total of 11 numbered concertos for the new instrument. We'll listen to the final 11th concerto, written in E-flat major, later this hour here on Anytime Classical. I'm your host, Denise Finnegan-Hill.

Music of Arcangelo Corelli, Hungarian Pastoral Fantasy by Franz Doppler. This was originally for piano and strings, but here is an arrangement for flute and strings performed by flutist Janos Balint and the Budapest Strings.

Flutist Janos Balint and the Budapest Strings performed an arrangement of Hungarian Pastoral Fantasy by Franz Doppler. In this next work called The Spark Catchers, English composer Hannah Kendall pays tribute to some brave women who worked in a match factory near the site where the London Olympics were held many years later. A woman working as a spark catcher was on the lookout for stray sparks, which would have spelled disaster. Here's a recording of the Chinook Orchestra under the direction of Kevin John Edusi.

The Spark Catchers, music of Hannah Kendall. Kevin John Edusi led the Chinook Orchestra. Thank you for listening to Anytime Classical today. I'm your host, Denise Finnegan-Hill. Anytime Classical is a production of Classical Music Indie. 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

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I'm your host, Denise Finnegan-Hill. Here is music of Johann Christoph Graupner, a sonata for harpsichord and violin in G major. We'll hear Genevieve Soli at the harpsichord, joined by Chantal Remillard on violin and Isabelle Bozzini on cello.

Music of Johann Christoph Graupner, that was a sonata for harpsichord and violin in G major, performed by Genevieve Soli on harpsichord, Chantal Remillard on violin, and Isabelle Bozzini on cello. It is rare for a composer to write multiple concertos for a clarinet, let alone 11, which is the case of Carl Philipp Stamitz, who took advantage of the prestigious clarinets available to him at the court of Mannheim. Here is that 11th concerto in E-flat major, performed by the Nicholas Esterhazy Sinfonia with clarinet soloist Kelman Burks.

Clarinetist Kalman Berks and the Nicholas Esterhazy Symphonia performed Clarinet Concerto No. 11 in E-flat major by Carl Philipp Stamitz. Oboe Concerto in F major by Arcangelo Corelli. Anthony Camden is on oboe, and John Georgiadis leads City of London Symphonia.

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0: Burlesque is an early work of the tone poem king Richard Strauss. It was originally written in 1885 when Strauss was only 21 years old, and later revised for the pianist Eugène d'Albert, who premiered it in 1890. At first, Strauss wasn't sure about the work, likely due to criticism from conductor Hans von Bülow. However, by the end of his life, Strauss considered it one of his favorite works, and programmed it on his last concert in London with the Philharmonia Orchestra in 1947. This work and more coming up on Anytime Classical. I'm your host, Denise Finnegan-Hill,

Pianist Tatiana Fronova performed a set of two impromptus from Opus 54 by Alexander Glazunov. Here is music of Philip Glass, originally composed for Samuel Beckett's play Company, which premiered at New York's Public Theater. Then he later published it in 1986 as his string quartet number 2. Here's a recording of The Knights under the direction of Eric Jacobson.

Eric Jacobson led the Knights in incidental music from Company by Philip Glass. Now we have a string quartet in D major, opus 1, number 6, by Chevalier de Saint-Georges, also known as Joseph Bologna. This is a recording of the Jean-Noël Mollard Quartet.

Jean-Noël Mallard Quartet performed String Quartet in D Major by Joseph Bologna, Chevalier de Saint-Georges. I'm your host, Denise Finnegan-Hill, and you're listening to Anytime Classical, a production of Classical Music Indie. 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

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I'm your host, Denise Finnegan Hill. This is a flute sonata by Johann Sebastian Bach, originally in C major. Here it is transcribed to F major and performed on recorder by Michala Petri. You'll also hear Keith Jarrett at the harpsichord.

Flute Sonata in C Major by Johann Sebastian Bach. For anyone with perfect pitch out there, that was transcribed to F Major and performed by Michaela Petri on recorder and Keith Jarrett on harpsichord. We'll round off the hour with early music of Richard Strauss, written when he was just 21 years old, his Burlesque. At first, he wasn't sure about the work, likely due to criticism from conductor Hans von Bülow. However, at the end of his life, he considered it one of his favorite works. Here's a recording of the Chicago Symphony Orchestra under the direction of Fritz Reiner with piano soloist Byron Janis.

Fritz Reiner led the Chicago Symphony Orchestra, joined by pianist Byron Janis, in Burlesque, early music of Richard Strauss. Two impromptus, Opus 54 by Alexander Glazunov. Here is pianist Tatiana Franova.

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1: Coming up this hour on Anytime Classical, zippy, zestful, poetic. Posthumous lauds to a masterful guitarist. Tiny people lose out to munchkins, and a tiny person writes a symphony. I'm Kate Botello with music coming your way from Zez Confrey, a performance that was zippy, zestful, and poetic by Etterianja Parizza, a performance by guitarist Kazuhito Yamashita, the film score to Gulliver's Travels that lost out on the Oscar to The Wizard of Oz, and music from Amilcare Ponchielli, who wrote his first symphony when he was 10 years old. It's going to be a great hour of music. Stay right here.

First up this hour, music from composer Ángel Barrios, Arroyos de la Alhambra, Streams of the Alhambra, the 13th century palace in Granada, known for its incredible fountains and mirror pools. We'll hear this performed by guitarist Gabriel Estarejas.

Gabriel Estarella's guitarist performed Streams of the Alhambra by Ángel Barrios. This is Anytime Classical, a production of Classical Music Indie, and I'm your host, Kate Botello. Happy to share music from Zez Confrey with you now, an American composer who wrote some great, fun music, including this little suite, Moods of a New Yorker. This is performed by Ettore Angiaparidze, and I read a great review of her performance of this music as zippy, zestful, and poetic. Not missing out on the poetry of this music. We'll hear At Dusk, a movie ballet, a relaxation, and After Theater Tango.

It's New York. It's 1932. We heard Ettore Anjaparidze at the piano with her performance of Moods of a New Yorker by Zez Confrey. Right now on Anytime Classical, we'll hear the Quintet for Guitar and Strings, number 4 in D major, by Luigi Boccherini. And we'll hear this performed by the Tokyo String Quartet with guitarist Kazuhito Yamashita, who just passed away in January of this year. He was known for his technical command. One writer that I read while writing about him said that he was one of the best guitarists they had ever heard. And, you know, he started at age 8 and he won an international competition by the age of 16. Here's Kazuhito Yamashita with the Tokyo String Quartet.

Kazuhito Yamashita, guitarist with the Tokyo String Quartet and the Quintet for Guitar and Strings, No. 4 in D Major by Luigi Boccherini. Up next, duo Chromalink with Brahms' Hungarian Dance No. 5 in G Minor.

The Hungarian Dance No. 5 in G minor by Johannes Brahms. Up next on Anytime Classical, music from the 1939 animated film of Gulliver's Travels, which is all set in Lilliput, the land of teeny tiny itty bitty little people. It's music of Victor Young, a composer who was the recipient of 22 Academy Award nominations while he worked for Paramount. Now, this was up for a whole bunch of Oscars, including Best Score, but it lost every single one to The Wizard of Oz. We'll hear, again, this is all set in Lilliput, a prelude, The Scroll in Storm, a Pussyfoot March, a Giant in Tow, Gabby and the King, the Tower, the Archers, and finally, the finale with a chorus. It's performed here by the Moscow Symphony Orchestra, led by William T. Stromberg.

a suite of music from the animated 1939 adventure Gulliver's Travels, based on Jonathan Swift's novel, all of the stuff set in Lilliput, music of Victor Young. And finally, music for you this hour from the Italian composer Amilcare Ponchielli, who's best known for his operas, particularly La Gioconda. But he was a prodigy. He wrote his first symphony by the age of 10. This is a capriccio for oboe and piano in F minor. Our oboist is Thomas Indermüller with Werner Genut at the piano.

0: Werner Genuth at the piano, with oboist Thomas Intermüller performing the Capriccio for oboe and piano in F minor by Amilcare Ponchielli. I'm Kate Botello. This is Anytime Classical. 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
0: Coming up this hour on Anytime Classical, a Roman dictator who's oddly popular. Why the oboe was popular with Vivaldi, and Schubert was popular, especially with Maurice Ravel. I'm Kate Botello with the Lucio Silla Overture coming your way this hour, Mozart's version, I'll tell you about a couple others, a concerto for the oboe by Antonio Vivaldi, and why he liked to pick that instrument so much, and the waltzes Noble and Sentimental, which are inspired by Chopin waltzes and then reimagined by Maurice Ravel. Some beautiful music coming your way this hour. Stay right here.

First up this hour, music from Gaspar Casado. This is Requiebros, which means flirty words or pickup lines. We'll hear this performed by cellist Yuri Turovsky with I Musici de Montreal.

Requiebros, Pickup Lines by Gaspar Casado. This is Anytime Classical, a production of Classical Music Indie. Hey there, I'm Kate Botello. Thanks for hanging out and listening to music with me this hour. And next, from Edvard Grieg, a Norwegian composer, some Nordic melodies / Norwegian dances. We'll hear two. The first is named In Folk Style. The second, A Cow Call and Peasant Dance. These date to 1895. We'll hear Adrian Lieper conduct Capella Istropolitana.

Adrian Lieper conducted Capella Istropolitana, performing Nordic melodies, Norwegian dances, ending with that cow call and peasant dance, music of Edvard Grieg. Thanks for listening to Anytime Classical, a production of Classical Music Indie. I'm your host, Kate Botello, with music next from Mozart, as well as several other composers. This is the overture to Lucio Sylla, very popular subject matter. This is an opera about Lucius Cornelius Sylla, who was the dictator of Rome. And at least four other composers wrote operas about this character, including Handel and Bach, about a dictator who falls in love with the enemy's daughter, but she loves an exiled senator. This version of the opera was composed by Mozart when he was 16 years old in the year 1772. We'll hear Capella Istropolitana perform the overture, conducted by Barry Wordsworth.

Barry Wordsworth conducted Cappella Istropolitana, performing the overture to Lucio Silla, an opera by 16-year-old W.A. Mozart. And at least four other people. Up next, a short neoclassical work for the piano by French composer Germain Taillefer. This is a minuet performed by Win Wen.

Wei Wen at the piano performing a minuet by Germaine Taillefer. Up next this hour, music from Antonio Vivaldi, a concerto for oboe composed somewhere between 1720 and 1724 when he was working at the Ospedale della Pietà, which was an orphanage for young girls who would all receive musical training. Now, because of this, he wrote more than 660 concertos, nearly 700 of them, and many of them for the oboe. Why? He really liked the oboe. Well, the oboe was great for virtuosity and Vivaldi-like trills. Plus, again, these were pieces written for students who played at a very high level, but it also tested their breath control. So they were etudes in a way, educational and still fun to listen to and play. This concerto for oboe in C major is performed by Stefan Schilly, oboist, with the Filoni Chamber Orchestra of Budapest, led by Pier Giorgio Morandi.

Pier Giorgio Morandi led the Filoni Chamber Orchestra of Budapest, our oboist Stefan Cilli performing the Concerto for Oboe in C Major by Antonio Vivaldi. This is Anytime Classical. I'm Kate Botello, winding up this hour with music by Maurice Ravel, inspired by Frédéric Chopin. He was a big fan of Chopin's. In 1823, Chopin released two sets of waltzes, Noble Waltzes and Sentimental Waltzes. So Ravel created Noble and Sentimental Waltzes in one set, in homage. He composed this for two pianos and then orchestrated it in 1912. We're going to hear this orchestrated version performed by the Chicago Symphony Orchestra, conducted by Fritz Reiner.

0: Fritz Reiner conducted the Chicago Symphony Orchestra in an homage for Maurice Ravel in honor of Franz Schubert. Those are the waltzes Noble and Sentimental. This is Anytime Classical. Thanks for listening with me.
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0: First up this hour, music from Gaspar Casado. This is Requiebros, which means flirty words or pickup lines. We'll hear this performed by cellist Yuri Turovsky with I Musici de Montreal.

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1: Coming up this hour on Anytime Classical, does the name Emma Bardach sound familiar to you? I'll remind you. Also, Gershwin took a trip to Havana. Great vacation. He heard one hit song and he went to absolute town with it. And a masterpiece for the harp. I'm Kate Botello, and coming up this hour, we'll hear some music from Claude Debussy, who was the husband of one Emma Bardach, the Cuban Overture by George Gershwin, and a Concertstück for harp and orchestra by Gabriel Pierney. Stay right here.

First up this hour in Anytime Classical, a mother-daughter performance of Antonín Dvořák's 1893 Silent Woods for cello and piano. Elisa Weilerstein is our cellist, and her mother, Vivian Hornick Weilerstein, is at the piano.

Vivian Hornick-Weilerstein, pianist and cellist Elisa Weilerstein, performed Silent Woods by Antonin Dvorak. Hey there, this is Anytime Classical, a production of Classical Music Indie. I'm your host, Kate Botello, with music from Carl Philipp Stamitz up next. This is an octet for winds and double bass, number 2 in B-flat major. He composed this in 1776. Stamitz was a German-Czech composer and an important member of the second generation of the Mannheim School, which again was a very important orchestra, an army run by generals, and they came up with all kinds of conventions that are still in use by orchestras today. We'll hear Consortium Classicum perform this music.

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0: Right now on Anytime Classical, music from Claude Debussy from his Images for Orchestra. We're going to hear the third one. Now, this is dedicated to his second wife, Emma Bardach. And if that name is familiar to you, it's because before she married Claude Debussy, she was the ex-girlfriend of Gabriel Fauré. So Debussy wrote The Children's Corner and dedicated that to their child, Chouchou. And Gabriel Fauré wrote his Dolly Suite for her other daughter. So Emma and her daughters were quite the trio of muses. We'll hear again the third image for orchestra. That's Round Dances of Spring. It used two folk dances as its basis. This is the London Symphony Orchestra, conducted by André Previn.

Andre Previn conducted the London Symphony Orchestra in Round Dances of Spring, the third of Images for Orchestra by Claude Debussy. Up next, the Romanza Siciliana for flute and orchestra by Carl Maria von Weber. We'll hear Hans Wolfgang Dunscheder, soloist with the Slovak Radio Symphony Orchestra, conducted by Arturo Tamayo.

Music of Carl Maria von Weber, the Romanza Siciliana, Sicilian Romance, for flute and orchestra. Hola, muchísimas gracias por escuchando conmigo. Hey there, thanks for listening with me. I'm Kate Botello. I'm speaking Spanish for a reason on Anytime Classical right now, because we're going to hear some Cuban music right now, via George Gershwin, but I'll also play a little bit of the source material. So George Gershwin took a vacation to Havana for 2 weeks in 1932 in February, and by that summer he had completed the Cuban Overture. The main theme was inspired by a hit song at the very moment that was by Ignacio Piñeiro called Écale Salsita. So listen to this for just a second. Now here's the Cuban Overture.

0: inspired by a song that was a hit in Cuba when he went there on vacation, George Gershwin's Cuban Overture. We heard the Dallas Symphony Orchestra, conducted by Eduardo Mata.
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0: Thank you so much for spending your time with Anytime Classical this hour. Really appreciate your ears and your energy. And just thanks for listening with me. It's so much more fun when there's more than one of us, right? Okay. Hi, I'm Kate. One more work for you this hour. This one is nifty. It's considered a masterpiece for the harp. It's got a great dialogue between the harp and the orchestra. This is the Concertstück for harp and orchestra in G flat major by Gabriel Pierney. We'll hear this performed by the Southwest German Radio Symphony Orchestra with soloist Isabella Moretti, led by Klaus Arp.

0: the Southwest German Radio Symphony Orchestra, conducted by Klaus Arp, and our soloist Isabel Moretti in the Concertstück for Harp and Orchestra in G-flat major by Gabriel Pierney. This is Anytime Classical.
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Coming up this hour on Anytime Classical, which one of your friends is the sentimental one? The quiet one? The jovial one? Listen to this music and think about it. Also, all's for the best in this best of all possible worlds. Or is it? And a Hungarian folk tune mashup. I'm Kate Botello, and coming your way this hour, music from William Grant Still, the Lyric Quartet, the Candide Overture by Leonard Bernstein, and the Hungarian Rhapsody No. 12 by Franz Liszt, with some Handel thrown in as well. Stay right here. First up this hour, music from Haydn Wood. This is Joyousness, a concert waltz from Mood's Suite No. 6, performed by the Czechoslovak Radio Symphony Orchestra, led by Adrian Leeper.

Joyousness, a concert waltz by Haydn Wood. You're listening to Anytime Classical. We're a production of Classical Music Indie, and I'm your host, Kate Botello, happy to share music from George Frederick Handel with you right now. The Concerto Grosso, Opus 3, Number 1 in B-flat major. Now, we'll hear this performed by the English Chamber Orchestra. Under the direction of Sir Charles Mackerras. Mackerras was the eldest of seven children and started setting poems to music at the age of 8 and composed his first piano concerto at 12. Here he is conducting Music of Handel.

0: Sir Charles Mackerras conducted the English Chamber Orchestra performing the Concerto Grosso Opus 3, No. 1 in B-flat major by George Frederick Handel.
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0: Up next on Anytime Classical, music from William Grant, still dating to around 1960, although some sources think it might have been composed between 1939 and 1945. How about just, it's a piece by William Grant still. The Lyric Quartet. This is cool because it gives you three distinct characters, three friends. And as you hear each of these movements, try to imagine who you know that might match the music. So the first movement, the sentimental one. Who's that in your life? The second one, the quiet one, which is also, by the way, based on an Inca melody. And the third, the jovial one. All of these performed by Toledo clarinets.

Toledo clarinets performing the Lyric Quartet, the Sentimental One, the Quiet One, the Jovial One by William Grant Still. Up next this hour, music from Czech composer and wizard of the cello, David Popper. These are etudes, study pieces, performed by fellow cellist wizard, Janos Starker.

Janos Starker, cellist, performed a set of etudes by David Popper. This is Anytime Classical. We're a production of Classical Music Indie. I'm your host, Kate Botello. You can reach any of us here anytime by sending an email to info@classicalmusicindie.org. Up next, the Superfun Candide Overture by Leonard Bernstein. Candide, his operetta, is based on a story by Voltaire, Candide, who experiences dangerous travels, trials, tribulations, all while trying to remain optimistic and to believe that all's for the best in this best of all possible worlds. We'll hear the New York Pops perform this music, conducted by Skitch Henderson.

0: Skitch Henderson conducted the New York Pops, performing the Candide Overture by Leonard Bernstein.
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0: Finally, this hour, we'll wrap things up with a mashup by Franz Liszt, the Hungarian Rhapsody No. 12 in C-sharp minor. All of the Hungarian Rhapsodies are made up of reworked Hungarian folk tunes. This one dates to 1847. We'll hear it performed by the Berlin Philharmonic Orchestra, conducted by Herbert von Karajan.

0: Herbert von Karajan conducted the Berlin Philharmonic Orchestra, performing the Hungarian Rhapsody No. 12 in C sharp minor, made up of a bunch of rearranged Hungarian folk tunes by Franz Liszt. This is Anytime Classical. I'm Kate Botello. Thanks for listening with me this hour.
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4: Although conductor Leopold Stokowski probably had a large collection of vinyl records, which summed up his taste in music, there's an even easier way to figure out what he liked. The maestro invented a new form of orchestral music, the symphonic synthesis, based on excerpts from his favorite operas. And the Stokowski arrangement that's coming up stands apart from all the others. It's taken from the only Wagner opera that he conducted in its entirety. The experience inspired him to synthesize a few scenes from the final act of Parsifal. I'm Michael Toulouse. Stay with me for that and more.

Now, variations on a theme from Rossini's opera Tancredi, the source is one of the best-known tunes from the work Di tanti palpiti.

Hans-Jörg Wegner, flute, Ellen Wegner, harp, with Rossini's variations on Di Tanti Palpiti. Now, the Prague Chamber Orchestra performs music of Jiří Antonín Benda, the Sinfonia No. 5.

Conductor Christian Benda is a descendant of Georg or Jiří Antonín Benda, who wrote that music, the Sinfonia No. 5. With conductor Nicholas McGeegan, this is the Philharmonia Baroque Orchestra. They're performing a suite from the opera Temple of Glory by Jean-Philippe Rameau.

The Philharmonia Baroque Orchestra with music of Jean-Philippe Rameau, a suite from the opera Temple of Glory. We'll sample music from another opera later with help from Leopold Stokowski. Stay with us for music from Wagner's Parsifal. Here's a recording by pianist Pierre-Alain Volandin performing music of Gabriel Fauré, the prelude number 6 for solo piano.

Pierre-Alain Volandon performs music of Gabriel Fauré, the Prelude No. 6. Richard Bonning leads the National Philharmonic Orchestra of London now in music arranged by Benjamin Britten. The source material for the Ballet Soirée Musicale came from Gioachino Rossini.

Soirée Musicale, ballet music arranged by Benjamin Britten, adapting piano music of Gioachino Rossini, Richard Bonning led the National Philharmonic. I'm Michael Toulouse, thanks for joining me. Imagine watching the sun rising slowly in the east. What music might accompany that sight? For Richard Wagner, it was a six-note phrase known as the Dresden Amen. The ascending tones served as a leitmotif for Wagner's last opera, Parsifal, based on an epic poem about the Arthurian knight Parsifal's quest for the Holy Grail. We'll hear a symphonic synthesis of highlights from Parsifal arranged by Leopold Stokowski. The BBC Philharmonic performs.

0: A symphonic synthesis of Act 3 of Wagner's Parsifal, arranged by Leopold Stokowski. Matthias Bammert led the BBC Philharmonic. There's more information at classicalmusicindie.org.
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1: Dame Ethel Smith was an English composer and member of the women's suffrage movement. She was also the first English composer granted a damehood. She wrote two cello sonatas. Her Opus 5 in A minor dates from 1887 and was dedicated to the famous German cellist Julius Klingel. Although it was dedicated to this famous cellist, it is not difficult to play from a technical standpoint. Its richness lies instead in the manipulation of tonal colors between the cello and piano. The work was out of print for nearly a century after it was first published, but has since been given more of the attention it deserves. I'm your host, Denise Finnegan Hill. Stay tuned for this work by Ethel Smith and many more to come this hour on Anytime Classical. Troy Liebchen, the Opus 152 of Eduard Strauss. Mika Eichenholz leads the CSSR State Philharmonic.

Music of Eduard Strauss called Träumchen. Mika Eichenholz led the CSSR State Philharmonic here on Anytime Classical. This next work is called Bright Blue Music by living composer Michael Torck, a color he associates with the key of D major. Here is a recording of the Baltimore Symphony Orchestra under the direction of David Zinman.

David Zinman led the Baltimore Symphony Orchestra in Bright Blue Music by Michael Tork. Symphony in E-flat major, Opus 6, No. 3 by Johann Christian Bach. Aiji Hashimoto leads Ensemble of 18th Century Music.

Music of Johann Christian Bach. That was Symphony in E-flat Major, Opus 6, Number 3. Eiji Hashimoto led ensemble of 18th century music. This is Anytime Classical, a production of Classical Music Indie. 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Thanks so much for joining me today. I'm your host, Denise Finnegan-Hill.

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I'm your host, Denise Finnegan-Hill. Music of Niccolo Paganini now, based on music of Gioachino Rossini. Variations on a theme from his opera, Moses. This is based on one melody known as the Prayer of Moses, which includes a wickedly difficult feature, a set of variations meant to be played on just one string. Here is violinist Gil Shaham and guitarist Göran Söscher.

Gil Shaham and Göran Söscher performed variations on themes of Rossini's Moses by Niccolo Paganini. This next work is by a composer and suffragette named Ethel Smith. She was the first English composer granted a damehood and wrote two cello sonatas. The one we'll listen to is her Opus 5 in A minor, which was dedicated to the German cellist Julius Klengel, and is not technically difficult, but its difficulty lies in the manipulation of tonal colors between the cello and the piano. Here is Tim Gill on cello and Julian Rolton on piano.

0: Music of Dame Ethelmary Smith, cello sonata in A minor. We heard cellist Tim Gill and pianist Julian Rolton.
1: 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Thompson's piece, My Dungeon Shook, inspired by Baldwin, on the next performance today from APM.
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1: The volcanoes that rumble beneath the nation of Iceland have much more than just geological significance. They're also powerful metaphors for the heroes and villains in Nordic culture. Just the sort of imposing figures you'd encounter in a 13th century volume of stories which sat on Carl Nielsen's desk in 1907. The composer was drawn to one tale in particular, of a warrior whose violent past finally catches up with him. Gunnar has a lot to answer for, but before he does, he takes a moment to dream. And in this hour, with Nielsen as our guide, we'll visit that dream world as well. I'm Michael Toulouse. Stay with me for Ensagadrun.

I hate Wagner, said Leonard Bernstein, but I hate him on my knees. As a Jew, the legendary American conductor and composer had good reason not to like Wagner, yet he admired his music enough to quote it in West Side Story. The original version of the theme appears in this excerpt from Twilight of the Gods.

Sir George Schulte led the Vienna Philharmonic Orchestra in The Immolation of the Gods, a scene from Wagner's opera, Götterdämmerung. Finnish composer Bernhard Krusel was a clarinetist by trade, but also quite a prolific composer, especially of music for his own instrument. He wrote this next work in 1804 under the title of Variations on the Song Dear Boy, Empty the Glass. Today we know it in its revised form as the Introduction and Variations on a Swedish Air.

Clarinetist Anna Korsima Horsti joined forces with the Tapiola Sinfonietta in that recording of music by Bernhard Heinrich Krusel. Osmo Wenske led the ensemble in the introduction and variations on a Swedish air. Icelandic legends inspired the music of Carl Nielsen still to come. Stay with us for Ensagadrom. Here's a sonatine, music for flute and piano by Henri Dutilleux. Flutist Paula Robeson and pianist Samuel Sanders perform.

Paula Robeson playing flute in that recording with pianist Samuel Sanders. You heard music of Henri Dutilleux, the Sonatine. Francesco

That was the prelude number 12 of César Cui, one of the mighty handful, a group of 19th century Russian composers, Jeffrey Beagle performed. Njálsson is an Icelandic saga full of violent feuds, but Carl Nielsen was drawn to one of its more serene moments. It comes after the hero Gunnar of Hlidarenda, a skilled, strong warrior, is exiled to Norway. Gunnar looks back longingly at his homeland from the boat and falls asleep. Here's En Sagadrom, music of Carl Nielsen.

And Saga Drom, music of Carl Nielsen, that performance by the Odense Symphony Orchestra and conductor Tamás Véter. I'm Michael Toulouse. Thank you for joining me. People who wanted to hear symphonies in the late 18th century had to be patient, especially if they expected Muzio Clementi to write them. He only published two in his whole life, even though he wrote many more. They went to print in the late 1780s when he was in his mid-30s, living in London. Clementi's timing was pretty bad. Haydn was just about to arrive on the scene with a dozen works that are still performed today. Here's a symphony in D major from Clementi's Opus 18.

0: Francesco Davalos led the Philharmonia Orchestra of London in that symphony in D major by Muzio Clementi. There's more information at classicalmusicindie.org.
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0: I hate Wagner, said Leonard Bernstein, but I hate him on my knees. As a Jew, the legendary American conductor and composer had good reason not to like Wagner, yet he admired his music enough to quote it in West Side Story. The original version of the theme appears in this excerpt from Twilight of the Gods.

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1: Franz Schubert wrote this for an instrument that does not even exist anymore. From APM American Public Media, this is Performance Today. I'm Valerie Kaler. The arpeggione was a cross between a guitar and a cello. It had six strings and frets like a guitar, but it was held upright and bowed like a cello. And in 1824, it seemed like it might be the next big thing. Franz Schubert wrote this piece for it, his arpeggione sonata. Today, the arpeggione has gone the way of the dodo bird. But Schubert's sonata lives on. We'll hear a brilliant performance on Viola by Eric Wong. That's coming up later in this hour of PT. Enduring music written for an obsolete instrument just 5 minutes ahead. Right now, a beautiful, wistful elegy. Scott Joplin wrote this waltz after his new bride died of pneumonia just 10 weeks after their wedding. Pianist Laura Downs expanded Joplin's Bethina, adding a string quartet to the original solo piano.

Scott Joplin wrote Bethina as a piece for solo piano. We just heard a sweet new version for piano and string quartet from pianist Laura Downs. She was joined by violinists Judy Kang and Kiara Fazi. Tia Allen was the violist, and Eve Dharamraj played the cello. Laura Downs always expanding the world of classical music. From APM, American Public Media, this is Performance Today. I'm Valerie Kaler, so glad to have you along for today's adventures and discoveries. Let's start with a piece written for the musical equivalent of the Dodo Bird, the Arpeggione Sonata by Franz Schubert. In 1823, a gentleman named Johann Stauffer created something that was half guitar and half cello. It was called the Arpeggione. A few months later, Franz Schubert wrote a special sonata for Arpeggione. Within 10 years, the Arpeggione was extinct. It was hard to play, and it didn't sound all that great. But Schubert's piece for it is so good that it's often played these days by cellists and sometimes violists. That's how we're going to hear it now. Eric Wong playing viola, Esther Park piano. A concert they gave for the Geneva Music Festival in Geneva, New York. This is the Arpeggione Sonata by Franz Schubert.

0: Eric Wong playing the viola, Esther Park at the piano. And that's not exactly the instrumentation that Franz Schubert had in mind when he wrote that piece. More about that in just a moment. We heard the Arpeggione Sonata by Franz Schubert. Eric Wong and Esther Park gave that concert as part of the Geneva Music Festival in Geneva, New York. Franz Schubert wrote that sonata, the Arpeggione Sonata, about 200 years ago, fall of 1824. As we just heard, it works very nicely on viola. It's also played very often on cello, or even the odd clarinet now and then. But for his Arpeggione Sonata, Schubert had in mind an instrument that was called arpeggione, which no longer exists. See, back in 1823, a guy in Vienna came up with a new instrument, essentially half guitar, half cello. It was super awkward to play, did not make a very big sound, and it only lasted for about a decade in Vienna before fading into obscurity. So, Franz Schubert wrote his Arpeggione Sonata for an instrument that is essentially obsolete. Schubert's piece survives because the music is so good. It outlived the instrument he wrote it for. The Arpeggione Sonata by Franz Schubert. In a moment, the origins of America's darkest sin. 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
1: In 1619, a ship called the White Lion landed near Jamestown in what was then the colony of Virginia. It carried about 20 captives who'd been kidnapped from Angola. When they landed in Virginia, they were sold into a lifetime of enslavement. The arrival of the White Lion is seen as an inflection point in history. This is when the transatlantic slave trade arrived in what would come to be known as the United States. In 2019, Xavier Foley was asked to compose something to mark the four centuries that had passed since the White Lion arrived in Virginia. He wrote a double concerto featuring both violin and his instrument, double bass. Eunice Kim is the violinist, with composer Xavier Foley playing double bass, with conductor Michael Butterman leading the Williamsburg Symphony Orchestra, in concert in Williamsburg, just a few miles from where the White Lion landed. This is For Justice and Peace by Xavier Foley.

0: American composer Xavier Foley wrote that music in 2019 for Justice and Peace. Foley was the double bass soloist, with Eunice Kim playing solo violin. Michael Butterman led the Williamsburg Symphony Orchestra in concert in Williamsburg, Virginia, for Justice and Peace, a double concerto by Xavier Foley. You might have heard what sounded like a chorus. That was actually members of the orchestra singing, words inspired by court cases in which enslaved people were denied freedom because of their skin color. For Justice and Peace was a co-commission from Carnegie Hall, the Sphinx Organization, and the New World Symphony. Music to mark 400 years since the arrival of the White Lion slave ship in the Virginia colony in 1619. The Williamsburg Symphony gave that concert in their hometown, just a few miles from where the White Lion landed, in Jamestown. In a moment, minty fresh, with a smack of ham. This is APM's Performance Today.
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0: 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Composer Caroline Shaw finds this piece by Frédéric Chopin exquisite. She says she loves how Chopin balances a twisty melody on

Chopin's Mazurka in A minor, Opus 17, number 4. Caroline Shaw says her own music could be described as more like sashimi, one single delicious ingredient. She often prefers to use musical chords in what she calls their naked, preciously unadorned state. At the same time, though, Chef Caroline Shaw loves to borrow ingredients from others and incorporate them into her recipes. Let's hear something she wrote using some of the prosciutto and mint of Chopin's Mazurka. This is called Gustave Le Gray by Caroline Shaw.

0: A fairly recent composition by American composer Caroline Shaw. She was inspired by her love of a mazurka that Frédéric Chopin wrote almost 200 years ago. The music we just heard was Gustave Legray by Caroline Shaw, which literally includes Chopin's mazurka in the middle of the piece, the mazurka in A minor, Opus 17, number 4. Pianist Soyeon Kate Lee gave that concert in Interlaken, Michigan. Caroline Shaw sometimes describes her own music as kind of like sashimi, meaning a single delicious ingredient. She's often drawn toward using chords and melodies in a very straightforward way. On the other hand, she described music by Chopin as having the harmonic complexity of prosciutto and mint. That got me thinking about how I describe other composers' music. Johannes Brahms sometimes feels like rich, dark chocolate swirled in dark coffee, maybe a hint of molasses and pipe tobacco. Mozart, maybe petit four. Would love to hear your music and food associations. 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
0: Claudius is not a good guy. He murders his own brother, the king of Denmark, steals the throne and the king's wife. The king's son, Hamlet, plots his revenge, but he doesn't rush into it. He watches and waits, pretends to be insane to seem less a threat to Uncle Claude. Shakespeare's play Hamlet is grim from the get-go, and it gets darker and more murderous with every scene. Dmitri Shostakovich wrote this music for a 1964 film version of Hamlet. Black and white, very stark, very bleak. From APM American Public Media, this is Performance Today. I'm Valerie Kaler. Selections from the Hamlet film score by Shostakovich ahead.

This is the Composer's Datebook for May 14th. I'm John Burge. Today's date marks the birthday of one of the most prolific 19th century women composers. Emily Louisa Frederica Meyer was born May 14th in 1812 in the North German town of Friedland, the third of five children and the eldest daughter of a well-to-do pharmacist. No one else in her family was musically inclined, but after the death of her father when she was 28 years old, a comfortable inheritance enabled Emily to devote the rest of her life to music and composition. Despite the barriers to women as composers in her time, Emily Meyer wrote and published orchestral and chamber works, including eight symphonies, more than a dozen concert overtures, and starting in the 1840s through to the time of her death in 1883, she got them performed in Berlin, Cologne, Munich, Lyon, Brussels, and Vienna. Her early works are very much in the classical Viennese tradition of Beethoven, but as the decades passed, her music became much more in the high romantic style. For most of the 20th century, her works remained largely forgotten. But a 21st century reappraisal has resulted in new interest, recordings, and performances of the symphonies and overtures of

0: Disclosure's Datebook is produced by APM, American Public Media, in collaboration with the American Composers Forum, reminding you that all music was once new.
1: Here's a taste of some music from the somewhat lighter side of Shostakovich, music he wrote for a 1930 ballet about a Soviet soccer team going to Europe. This is the first movement from the suite from the Shostakovich ballet called The Golden Age.

Andrew Litton conducting the Singapore Symphony Orchestra in the opening movement from The Golden Age by Dmitri Shostakovich. That was a 1930 ballet about a Soviet soccer team on tour in Europe, a not too subtle Soviet parody about life in the West. And for what it's worth, Dmitri Shostakovich, not just a great composer, but a big soccer fan as well. We've got more Shostakovich on the way, somewhat darker music from Hamlet. From APM American Public Media, this is Performance Today, taking you to concerts around the world. I'm Valerie Kaler. On the way this hour, the dissonance between ideals and reality. And Shakespeare gets the Soviet treatment. Right now, a visit to the spirit world and the mortal world. The daughter of a spirit god has taken the shape of a gazelle to run free in the woods, but she's captured by the emperor. At the moment she's caught, she transforms into a woman. Not quite human, though. She was a spirit, but she took human form to eventually marry the emperor. But because she was really a spirit, when she became a woman, she had no shadow. She had 1 year to find a shadow, or she'd have to go back to being a spirit, and her husband would be turned to stone. The opera is called The Woman Without a Shadow. Richard Strauss's opera premiered in 1919, and decades later, in 1946, he drew highlights from the opera score to create the symphonic fantasy we're about to hear. Fabien Gabelle conducts the French National Orchestra in Paris in the symphonic fantasy from The Woman Without a Shadow by Richard Strauss.

0: When Richard Strauss finished his opera, Die Frau ohne Schatten, The Woman Without a Shadow, he was so proud, thought it was going to be a big hit. But critics and audiences were put off by the complex symbolism in the story. It is very convoluted, I can attest. Opera houses were also put off by the difficulty of staging the opera. I mean, how do you do a scene where the stage direction is the fish fly through the air and land in a frying pan? Or the earth opens and the river pours in through the fractured walls? The opera has found life in recent years as theater technology has helped directors with scenes like those. But Strauss saw his favorite creation neglected for 25 years. Since it wasn't getting on opera stages, he did the next best thing, found a way to get his music on concert stages. Strauss pulled his favorite musical moments from the opera and wove them into what he called a symphonic fantasy on The Woman Without a Shadow. We heard it played in the auditorium of the Radio France Broadcasting House. Fabienne Gabau led the French National Orchestra. In a moment, composer Joelle Thompson's Guiding Light. 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
0: In 1962, James Baldwin penned an essay called My Dungeon Shook. It's an open letter to his nephew outlining the history of racism in America, warning his nephew what to expect as a black man in America, and urging him to hold on to hope, to defy by existing. In the summer of 2020, American composer Joelle Thompson found Baldwin's essay to be incredibly relevant and timely. He wrote a piece for solo piano inspired by that essay and by the events unfolding across the country. Thompson describes his piece as a reflection on the dissonance between the ideals of this country and the reality of the country. My Dungeon Shook by Joelle Thompson. Pianist Michelle Kahn in concert in Morrow, Georgia.

A fractured, incomplete representation of the United States national anthem closes out that piece by American composer Joel Thompson. It's called My Dungeon Shook, titled after an essay of the same name by American author James Baldwin. Pianist Michelle Kahn gave that performance at Spivey Hall in Morrow, Georgia. Our acquisition of that concert recording made possible by the Walter and Emily Spivey Foundation. James Baldwin has been a sort of guiding light in Joel Thompson's life. He has found immense creative inspiration in Baldwin's works and how Baldwin simultaneously bore witness to the realities of racism while holding hope and love for this country. Thompson has used Baldwin's essays as springboards for several pieces now in an effort to amplify Baldwin's voice. He adds, "Like Baldwin, I'm trying to use this platform to will the world I want into existence. I want to communicate hope, but also, like Baldwin, hold society to account." Composer Joel Thompson. In a moment, there are more things in heaven and earth than are dreamt of. 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

0: Hello, I'm Michael Barone, host of Pipe Dreams. For more than four decades, we've been sharing moments of beauty and discovery together through music of the pipe organ, drawing inspiration from traditions age-old from around the world. 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The process is very simple and we'll guide you through it. And I thank you for making this journey possible.
1: 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Russian composer Dmitri Shostakovich turned his attention to Hamlet not once, but twice. In 1932, provocative director Nikolai Akimov was hoping for a scandal in Moscow with his modern take on Shakespeare's tragedy, turning it into a satire. It careened between pompous and slapstick, and the incidental music written for the production by 26-year-old Dmitri Shostakovich did the same. When Shostakovich revisited Hamlet three decades later for a 1964 movie, the music was not darkly comical anymore. It was just straight up dark. It tells the story of the Danish king, his wife Gertrude, his treacherous brother Claudius, with Prince Hamlet navigating betrayal, a desire for vengeance, love, and madness, which may or may not be an act. Here, a few selections from the score Shostakovich wrote for that Hamlet movie. Elim Chan conducting the Basel Symphony Orchestra in Basel, Switzerland.

0: The final duel in Shakespeare's Hamlet was never meant to be a fair fight between Hamlet and Laertes. A poisoned sword and a goblet of poisoned wine do their job, and then some. By the end of the duel, not only are Hamlet and Laertes dead, but so are Claudius and Gertrude. They don't call it a tragedy for nothing. We just heard selections from a score written by Dmitri Shostakovich for a 1964 film version of Shakespeare's Hamlet. Ilan Chan led the Basel Symphony Orchestra in Basel, Switzerland. Broadcast of our show is supported by GEP, at the forefront of agentic.
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The court of Mannheim in the 18th century was a flourishing place for the new woodwind instrument, the clarinet. In Mannheim, clarinets were heard as solo instruments, chamber instruments, and in the renowned Mannheim Orchestra, which introduced techniques that became standard in the symphonic repertoire. At this court was a composer named Carl Philipp Stamitz, who took advantage of the prestigious clarinets available to him, writing a total of 11 numbered concertos for the new instrument. We'll listen to the final 11th concerto, written in E-flat major, later this hour here on Anytime Classical. I'm your host, Denise Finnegan-Hill.

music of Arcangelo Corelli, Hungarian Pastoral Fantasy by Franz Doppler. This was originally for piano and strings, but here is an arrangement for flute and strings performed by flutist Janos Balint and the Budapest Strings.

Flutist Janos Balint and the Budapest Strings performed an arrangement of Hungarian Pastoral Fantasy by Franz Doppler. In this next work called The Spark Catchers, English composer Hannah Kendall pays tribute to some brave women who worked in a match factory near the site where the London Olympics were held many years later. A woman working as a spark catcher was on the lookout for stray sparks, which would have spelled disaster. Here's a recording of the Chinook Orchestra under the direction of Kevin John Edisi.

The Spark Catchers, music of Hannah Kendall. Kevin John Edusi led the Chinook Orchestra. Thank you for listening to Anytime Classical today. I'm your host, Denise Finnegan-Hill. Anytime Classical is a production of Classical Music Indie. 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

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I'm your host, Denise Fittigan-Hill. Here is music of Johann Christoph Graupner, a sonata for harpsichord and violin in G major. We'll hear Genevieve Soli at the harpsichord, joined by Chantal Remillard on violin and Isabelle Bozzini on cello.

Music of Johann Christoph Graupner, that was a sonata for harpsichord and violin in G major, performed by Genevieve Soli on harpsichord, Chantal Remillard on violin, and Isabelle Bozzini on cello. It is rare for a composer to write multiple concertos for a clarinet, let alone 11, which is the case of Carl Philipp Stamitz, who took advantage of the prestigious clarinets available to him at the court of Mannheim. Here is that 11th concerto in E-flat major, performed by the Nicholas Esterhazy Sinfonia with clarinet soloist Kelman Burks.

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1: Burlesque is an early work of the tone poem king, Richard Strauss. It was originally written in 1885 when Strauss was only 21 years old, and later revised for the pianist Eugène de Albert, who premiered it in 1890. At first, Strauss wasn't sure about the work, likely due to criticism from conductor Hans von Bülow. However, by the end of his life, Strauss considered it one of his favorite works, and programmed it on his last concert in London with the Philharmonia Orchestra in 1947. This work and more coming up on Anytime Classical. I'm your host, Denise Finnegan-Hill,

Pianist Tatiana Fronova performed a set of two impromptus from Opus 54 by Alexander Glazunov. Here is music of Philip Glass, originally composed for Samuel Beckett's play Company, which premiered at New York's Public Theater. Then he later published it in 1986 as his string quartet number 2. Here's a recording of The Knights under the direction of Eric Jacobson.

Eric Jacobson led the Knights in incidental music from Company by Philip Glass. Now we have a string quartet in D major, opus 1 number 6 by Chevalier de Saint-Georges, also known as Joseph Bologna. This is a recording of the Jean-Noël Mollard quartet.

Jean-Noël Maillard Quartet performed String Quartet in D Major by Joseph Bologna, Chevalier de Saint-Georges. I'm your host, Denise Finnegan-Hill, and you're listening to Anytime Classical, a production of Classical Music Indie. 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

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I'm your host, Denise Finnegan Hill. This is a flute sonata by Johann Sebastian Bach, originally in C major. Here it is transcribed to F major and performed on recorder by Michala Petri. You'll also hear Keith Jarrett at the harpsichord.

Flute Sonata in C Major by Johann Sebastian Bach. For anyone with perfect pitch out there, that was transcribed to F Major and performed by Michaela Petri on recorder and Keith Jarrett on harpsichord. We'll round off the hour with early music of Richard Strauss, written when he was just 21 years old, his Burlesque. At first, he wasn't sure about the work, likely due to criticism from conductor Hans von Bülow. However, at the end of his life, he considered it one of his favorite works. Here is a recording of the Chicago Symphony Orchestra under the direction of Fritz Reiner with piano soloist Byron Janis.

0: Fritz Reiner led the Chicago Symphony Orchestra, joined by pianist Byron Janis, in Burlesque, early music of Richard Strauss.
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1: It's relatively easy to answer questions about geniuses like Mozart, Beethoven, and Bach. There are countless places to find out more about who those composers were. But in the case of a lesser-known man like Jan Tiemas Zelenka, it's probably easier to start out with who he was not. He was not German, even though German was the primary language of his employer and the royal court. He was not Lutheran, although he spent the bulk of his career in a country dominated by Lutherans. And he did not spend much of his time on secular music. Yet some of his most frequently performed works are secular in nature, including the music you'll hear this hour. I'm Michael Toulouse. Stay with me for a concerto for 8 parts, completed in 1723 by Jan Tiemas Zelenka. With conductor Hans Funk, we'll hear the Dresden State Orchestra, the Staatskapelle Dresden, performing music of Mozart. It's the overture to the Fake Gardeneress.

The overture to La Finta Giardiniera by Mozart, the Dresden State Orchestra, performed. Eric Coates was enamored with the way his wife, a professional actress, would read bedtime stories to their son. It led him to write three fantasies for orchestra based on three children's tales. This one, The Selfish Giants, was inspired by an Oscar Wilde story of a giant who had returned to his home after years away to find children playing in his garden. After he banishes them, his garden experiences a year of winter. He eventually figures out that the children had somehow caused the garden to grow. He lets them play in it once again. The Czechoslovak Radio Symphony performs The Selfish Giant.

0: The Fantasy for Orchestra, The Selfish Giant, music of Eric Coates, performed by the Czechoslovak Radio Symphony Orchestra. Coming up later, it's a concerto with 8 instrumental parts from the Baroque era by the Czech composer Jan Dismas Zelenka.
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0: Emil Waldteufel in Coy mode now. It's the Koketterie Waltz.

Alfred Walter led the Slovak State Philharmonic of Košice in the Koketerie Waltz, music of Emil Waldteufel. Here's an etude by Giulio Regondi.

The Etude No. 1 of Giulio Regondi, guitarist David Starobin performed. We'll hear pianist Samantha Ega now performing the maestoso movements of the Sonata Appassionata. It's music of Vitislava Kapralova.

0: Maestoso, a movement of the Sonata Appassionata by Vyacheslava Kapralova, pianist Samantha Eger performed.
1: Composer Joel Thompson is inspired by writer James Baldwin, how he bore witness to the reality of Black Americans. Thompson says, when I read his words, I feel less alone. You can't gaslight me after I read Baldwin. Thompson's piece, My Dungeon Shook, inspired by Baldwin, on the next performance today from APM.
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0: This is a local frequency music break here on WBAA Classical. The music you're enjoying is the piece Oboe Concerto, performed by the Indianapolis Philharmonic by Indiana composer A. Paul Johnson.
1: I'm Michael Toulouse, and I'm happy to have your company for this program of classical music. J.S. Bach was overshadowed by other composers, including Telemann and even one of his own sons, but Bach himself also overshadowed a few other musicians. One of them was Jan Dismas Zelenka, a Bohemian-born composer who was 6 years older than Bach. Zelenka was named official composer for the Royal Court Chapel at Dresden in 1735, but got to serve for only about a year in that role before being replaced by none other than Bach. After his death, a decade later, his reputation seems to have improved. The royal court that had purchased his scores jealously guarded his music, guaranteeing yet more obscurity. This is Zelenka's Concerto in 8 parts,

0: Das neu eröffnete Orchester, the newly opened orchestra, performing music there of Jan Tiesmath Zelenka, the concerto in G. There's more information at classicalmusicindy.org.
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0: Listen carefully. Honor the past. Take turns. Are there any better lessons to teach a young person? And should we expect only parents and professional instructors to do the teaching? In 1946, Benjamin Britten proved that the members of an orchestra are up to the task as well. In fact, he gave them the chance not to lecture about those behaviors, but rather to put them into action. Taking a snippet of a theme from centuries ago, the composer built a concert-length object lesson for people of all ages. I'm Michael Toulouse. Stay with me for the Young Person's Guide to the Orchestra.

19th century Western music borrowed liberally from the East, or the Orient, as it was then called. One of the more familiar characters in the realm of ballet was the bayadère, a temple dancer, and Bezhruzhek Smetana drew on that image for this ballroom dance music, the bayadère galop, the Slovak Radio Symphony performs.

Robert Stankowski led the Slovak Radio Symphony Orchestra in the Bajader Galop. That was music of Bezsik Smetana. Now Kurt Redel leads the Munich Radio Orchestra in music of André Gretry, the overture to The Magnificent.

0: Belgian-born composer André Gretry achieved his greatest success in Paris. That was the overture for his opera The Magnificent, the Munich Radio Orchestra performed.
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0: Benjamin Britten showed his love for Henry Purcell's music and his own gift for orchestration in famous music still to come. Now the New Philharmonia Orchestra performs music of Aaron Copland from his score for the movie The Red Pony.

George Bolette with music there of Schumann as arranged for piano by Franz Liszt, a paraphrase on Spring Night. An Andante now, taken from the Concerto in B-flat for violin and orchestra by Antonio Vivaldi.

0: The second movement, the Andante, of the Concerto in B-flat, Riom 583, music of Vivaldi, Nicola Benedetti performed with the Benedetti Baroque Orchestra.
1: 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Thompson's piece, My Dungeon Shook, inspired by Baldwin, on the next performance today from APM.
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0: I'm Michael Toulouse, and I'm grateful for the opportunity to share this music with you. Ravel's Le Tombeau de Couperin, The Tomb of Couperin, and Respighi's Ancient Airs and Dances are but two of the 20th century works that pay homage to Baroque music. A third would be Benjamin Britten's Young Person's Guide to the Orchestra. Subtitled Variations and Fugue on a Theme of Henry Purcell, The Young Person's Guide is based on a theme from the Rondo in Purcell's incidental music for the play Abdelazer. Like Purcell's music, Britten's first served as incidental music of a sort. It was commissioned as a film score for the educational documentary Instruments of the Orchestra, which was released in November of 1946, but it's become one of Britten's best-known works on the concert stage. We'll hear The Young Person's Guide to the Orchestra, this series of variations on Purcell's theme performed by the Bournemouth Sinfonietta. Richard Hickox conducts.

0: The Young Person's Guide to the Orchestra. Benjamin Britten created that music for a documentary film by Muir Mathiesen focusing on the instruments of the orchestra, and the composer based his music on a theme by Henry Purcell. Richard Hickox, the conductor in that performance with the Bournemouth Sinfonietta, individual sections of the orchestra highlighted one at a time by Benjamin Britten. There's more information about our music at classicalmusicindie.org.
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4: Camille Saint-Saëns' most famous opera is probably his Samson and Delilah. Premiering in 1877, the work is a three-act French grand opera based on the biblical story of Samson and Delilah. The most recognizable excerpt from the opera that has become a popular concert piece for orchestras is the Bacchanal Dance from Act 3. This scene takes place after the Philistines have captured Samson, and in it they perform a provocative dance in honor of their god Dagon. The work is meant to sound Middle Eastern, relying heavily on the harmonic minor scale. This lively work, and many more to come this hour on Anytime Classical. I'm your host, Denise Finnegan Hill. A Waltz by Henry Holden Huss, performed by pianist Brian Kovach.

Brian Kovach performed Waltz by Henry Holden Huss. Moving to the Baroque period for music of Heinrich Inyas Franz Bieber, we'll hear some 17th century sound effects in La Battaglia, or The Battle, performed here by Acronym Ensemble.

Acronym Ensemble performed music from La Battaglia, The Battle, by Enrique Iñas Franz Bieber. A Theme and Variations by Lily Boulanger is next. This was presumed unfinished until her biographer Leonie Rosenthal found the finished score when looking through one of her composition notebooks. Here is that work now, performed by pianist Emile Naumoff.

Music of Lily Boulanger, Theme and Variations, performed by pianist Emile Nomov. Here on Anytime Classical, I'm your host, Denise Finnegan-Hill. You're tuning in to Anytime Classical, a production of Classical Music Indie. I'm your host, Denise Finnegan-Hill. We have more great music to come. Thank you so much for joining me today.

Up next is probably the most famous excerpt from Camille Saint-Saëns' opera Samson and Delilah, based on the biblical story. This is performed in Act 3, after the Philistines have captured Samson. They perform a provocative dance in honor of their god Dagon. This is Dance Bacchanal, performed here by the Czechoslovak Radio Symphony Orchestra under the direction of Kenneth Jean.

Dance Bacchanal from Samson and Delilah by Camille Saint-Saëns. Kenneth Shawn led the Czechoslovak Radio Symphony Orchestra. We'll finish off with music of American composer and conductor Don Gillis. This is his first piano concerto, titled Encore. Here is the Albany Symphony Orchestra with David Miller conducting and piano soloist Alan.

Music of Béla Bartók this week, exploring his music and his very interesting life. He's born in 1881 at a time where the part of Hungary in which he was born was still part of the Austro-Hungarian Empire. Much of that was stripped away after the First World War, and his hometown became part of Romania. And he, in a certain way, remained feeling a little bit stateless to the end of his days. And in fact, he spent the last 5 years of his life in the United States. He died here after writing the concerto for orchestra. But let's go back now to the year 1912. I'd like to play you a piece in which it sounds a little bit to me as if Bartók is trying out a suit that's cut for Claude Debussy. See what you think. This is the intermezzo of the four orchestral pieces, Pierre Boulez conducting the New York Philharmonic.

Béla Bartók. In the year 1912, we heard the Intermezzo, the third of the four orchestral pieces. That was Pierre Boulez leading the New York Philharmonic in that performance. And it does sound to me as if Debussy is at the heart of that mood. It sounds a bit like Debussy's great opera Pelléas, which is just from the beginning of that decade, 1902 or so. Not that Bartók didn't have his own voice and his own sort of edgy side, spiky even. Let's listen to Bartók himself playing a piece called Allegro Barbaro. Here's Barbara's piano music from 1911.

Well, that's not really so barbaric after all, at least not to our ears now, 100 years later. Music from 1911, Allegro Barbaro, with the composer Béla Bartók at the piano in that performance. Still, 1911, just think, that's the year of Stravinsky's Petrushka. It's 2 years before Rite of Spring, 1 year before Ravel's Daphnis and Chloe. And Bartók was very plainly aware of what was going on all across Europe. There was a real revolution going on in music at the time, and there's an example there of a way he wanted to be part of it, to be a modernist. At the same time, Bartók is becoming more and more fascinated, it seems, weekly with folk music. He's out in the countryside all the time with his friend Kodály, collecting tunes initially in Hungary and then over the border into the hill country of Transylvania. He loved the music there. He thought it was more remote and more pure. Let me play you a couple of little folk songs which Bartók collected in a town. I think I can say this. I sort of phoneticized it for myself. It's about 95 letters long. It's Jegerje Otakero Patak. It's a little village town in Transylvania. And Bartók notes in his score, a 60-year-old man played this music to me on his shepherd's flute in Transylvania.

couple of folk songs from Transylvania collected by Béla Bartók. It was 1915 is the date on that. I don't know when he actually made that trip to collect those pieces. But it's right around this period that you really start to hear a lot of folk-like melodies starting to make their appearance in Bartók's concert music. Let's listen to Bartók play a piece which he calls Evening in Transylvania. He'll announce it himself in Hungarian. He's a man of few words, as you'll hear. And we'll go from that to performance of that same piece, actually a tone higher, with the Chicago Symphony under Pierre Boulez, followed by the Bear Dance. So we got it. Here's Evening in Transylvania with Bartók playing, then the Chicago Symphony, and then the Bear Dance.

Two of the Hungarian sketches for orchestra, Pierre Boulez conducting the Chicago Symphony, music of Béla Bartók, and Evening with the Székely, that's S-Z-E-K-E-L-Y. They are the indigenous people of Transylvania. So An Evening with the Székely and Bear Dance, that wild one at the end. Before that, we heard Bartók himself at the piano announcing that he was going to play a piece, which at that time he called Evening in Transylvania. It's the same beautiful pastoral piece. It's always been hard for me to get a really clear picture of Bartók, the human being, the man. I have an idea of him as the musician, but when I look at these early photos of Bartók, he looks like a very healthy and very handsome young fellow. His mom said that he was extremely healthy up until the age of 3 months when he was inoculated for smallpox and had a terrible reaction, which left him with a disfiguring rash, which went on for about 3 or 4 years, and his respiratory system may have been infected as well. In fact, he had problems with that through to the end of his days. And in the time of this music we've just been hearing, Bartók's in his 20s and 30s. It's the first decade and a half of the 20th century. He's thinner, gaunt even. He writes to his mother to say, "I am a lonely man. I may have friends in Budapest, yet there are times when I suddenly become aware of the fact that I am absolutely alone. And I prophesy, I have a foreknowledge that this spiritual loneliness is to be my destiny." It was around this time that Bartók was appointed to a position at the Academy of Music in Budapest, and he took great pleasure in working with his pupils. One of them wrote, "No detail escaped notice." From mechanical matters of fingering to the most exquisite particulars of phrasing and tone color, and above all, rhythm. After studying Bach with him and hearing him play the suites and partitas, all other Bach playing sounds dull and lifeless to me. I am sure there have been no greater performer of his time as Scarlatti, Bach, Beethoven. And it was in that class at the Academy of Music that Bartók met his future wife. A couple of sisters, Marta and Herma Ziegler, they were daughters of the police inspector in Budapest, enrolled as composition students. Marta, quite young when they first met, she was only 14 years old in 1907, but he spotted her immediately as being bright, musical, intelligent, able to keep up conversation, and it was only about a year and a half later that he dedicated a composition to her, and finally, his only opera, Bluebeard's Castle, is dedicated to Marta. I have to say, just looking at it from a distance, from the 100 years off, it's a weird choice, because this is a weird opera. Bluebeard woos these amazing women to his fantastic palace, shows them all the splendors, and then it's like that awful old commercial. They check in, but they don't check out. But the music is fantastic. Let's hear a couple of scenes in the center. Bluebeard says to Judith, "Judith, open now the fourth door and bring the sunshine. Open, open the door." And the stage directions read, "She suddenly turns to the fourth door and opens it. Branches heavy with blossom crowd out through the aperture. They are suffused with a bluish-green light. Ah, lovely flowers," she says. "Sweet, fragrant garden hidden under rocks and boulders." Let's listen in. Sam Raimi is Bluebeard and Eva Marton, Judith.

Just a short excerpt from Bartok's only opera, Bluebeard's Castle. Sam Raimi is Bluebeard and Judith, his wife, sung by Eva Marton. And that section we heard there, Bluebeard has just said, "Look, look at my spacious kingdoms. Gaze down on the dwindling vistas. Is it not a noble country?" And did you hear that music that Bartok uses? It's entirely major triads.

It's fantastic sounding orchestral music of a rather creepy story which Bartók dedicated to his wife. Bartók composed three big stage productions. In addition to the opera Bluebeard's Castle, there's also The Wooden Prince and The Miraculous Mandarin. And in all three pieces, they're kind of creepy stories, and there's no one to fall in love with. I think it might be one of the reasons that these pieces are often heard in concert rather than in full production. You're tuned into Exploring Music, and this week we're exploring the life and music and world of Béla Bartók. Have a look at our website and drop us a line while you're there. You'll find us at exploringmusic.org. You know, I was just playing back in my memory those last few phrases I used to describe Bartók's choice of libretti for his opera and ballets and stage pieces. I called them creepy, and now I'm feeling a little ashamed of myself because here we are 100 years later in the early years of the 21st century, looking back to a time when the world was in turmoil. Bartók wrote these pieces during the First World War. One of the predominant schools of painting was Expressionism. Schoenberg himself was a painter, along with Kandinsky. Braque and Picasso had made Cubism. The world was on full boil. And Bartók's choice of these libretti fits right into it. Let's hear one more collaboration now. This is the least creepy of the three pieces, The Wooden Prince. We'll hear the first two scenes in the finale. This is called a pantomime, not a ballet. We are once again listening to Pierre Boulez leading the New York Philharmonic. It's music composed from 1914 to 17.

Boy, hearing that brings back some memories. Not just musical memories, of my kids. Years and years ago, I was a kid playing with the Pittsburgh Symphony, and I had a little daughter. She was about 5 or going on 6, maybe, and my son was a year younger. And they loved this music of Bartók. My daughter was the sort of little girl that liked to dress up as a princess. She loved that this was about a prince and a princess, and she would always try to convince her kind of tough little brother to join and be the prince. I love this music just at the end. It's all C major, and the horn plays with this lovely B flat. I think that's from Debussy, to tell you the truth. Whole tone scale. Music first heard in 1917. The Wooden Prince, Pierre Boulez, conducted the New York Philharmonic. Let's get back to some more folk music. Here's that great singer, Maria Basilides, singing Coldly Runs the River. Her accompanist is Béla Bartók.

The Hungarian folk song Coldly Runs the River, sung by Maria Pasolidis with Béla Bartók accompanying at the piano. Bartók's obsession with folk music continued to grow in these years, and he made tremendous trips to collect folk music all the way down the Balkan Peninsula, Bulgaria, Romania, Wallachia, all of these places. He even went so far as North Africa in 1913 to collect music from the Berber people of Algeria. When we hear the second string quartet tomorrow, we'll hear evidence of that North African adventure. But Bartók's favorite place, like a favorite fishing ground, was Romania, because he was of the opinion that the greater isolation of Romania had kept its folk music pure. Let's listen now to a setting of six Romanian dances. Once again, Béla Bartók is the pianist with his boon companion, the great violinist, Iosif Szigeti.

Man, lots of paprika there. I'm guessing that they use paprika in Romania as well as in Hungary. Iosif Szigeti was the violinist with Béla Bartók at the piano. Six Romanian folk dances. I think that's Bartók's biggest hit, if you just want to count the number of times it gets played every year. Boosey & Hawkes, which is an English publisher, could probably tell us the answer, that they keep track of things like that. But this has been arranged for junior high school orchestras. I think I've heard it played on high school football fields, some of these tunes. Six Romanian dances. Let's hear a little more Hungarian music from Bartók. The last of the Hungarian sketches is called Slightly Tipsy. And it does sound pretty tipsy the way the Chicago Symphony plays it. It's very square eighth notes. Except Bartók wants offbeat accents and little glisses, so it starts to sound more like this. So here's a little experiment. We'll hear the Chicago Symphony play Slightly Tipsy, and then we'll hear the composer himself play it at the piano. And he's been drinking more than they have. Watch out.

I'm sorry. I should have issued a Tom Waits warning. That was Tom Waits excusing Béla Bartók's piano playing. Bartók had played a piece called Slightly Tipsy, and it sounded as if he had had more than a few palinkas. Let's get one little piece now to sort of sober us up and get us ready for the road. From the violin duos, number 5, Slovakian song. This is Eugene Drucker and Philip Setzer.

Gomorrah, we get Second String Quartet, Miraculous Mandarin, Village Scenes, also the Cantata Profana and George Schulte's very last recording. So that's all on tomorrow, music at Béla Bartók. Don't miss it. In the meantime, don't miss the beautiful music coming up right here.

0: 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Our production assistants are Ella Pinsloop, Eric Opland, Adela Skoronsky, and Weston Williams. Rebecca Neistat is the WFMT production and syndication manager. 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I'm Bill McLaughlin. 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